0: grateful for you coming to share your experiences with us today. So, Anton, you're 23 now. You're still pretty young, but you must have been younger still when you were recruited. Can you take us back to who you were before you were recruited? Like, set the scene for us.
1: Yeah, absolutely. So, I'm Filipino. I was born in the Philippines, moved to Tauranga. That's where I did, you know, intermediate and high school. And I was part of a church. I'm definitely still a Christian now, but even back then, I was in a Pentecostal church and in a Baptist church. Did that for quite a while. Was a bit burnt out by the end of my high school years. And by that time, I moved to Auckland for university. I was kind of done with just being a Christian. I was very burnt out. After a couple years of university, I actually wanted to get back into the faith. And around that time, I was like maybe 20, 21, I want to say. I think I would have just turned 21 when I first got approached. And yeah, around that time, yeah, very lost in life. I was like, I don't know what I'm doing. And lo and behold, someone approaches me and is like, hey, would you like to know more about Christianity? I was like, right on. Sweet.
0: Oh, wow. That's really interesting that you were, so you said you were like raised around Christianity or part of churches. So you already, I guess, had like some understanding of aspects of the Christian faith and that it had been an important part of your life. But then you described that you had kind of gone away from that for a while at university, but that there was kind of a hunger for you to reconnect with your spirituality or with the Christian faith. And it kind of just happened to be that at that time for you, you met this member of International Church of Christ.
1: Yep.
0: So when you met this person, were they like kind of openly recruiting on campus, like, you know, with like a stall and brochures and stuff? Like, did they say, hey, I'm so-and-so from International Churches of Christ? Or was it more, how do you put it, not so obvious as that? And the reason why I'm asking that is because some other groups that we know recruit on campuses, like Shincheonji, they often did not lead with saying, I'm from Shincheonji. Often they kind of held back that information for weeks or even months while they built a relationship with their potential recruit. But in your situation, was it, how was that when this person introduced themselves to you?
1: Well, yeah, they're big on definitely campus evangelism, and they typically go in pairs. They don't have a stall university club. Much later, this is not so much at the time when I was recruited, but much later, you know, I found out that there was a club for us, and then we got kicked out. Ages passed, like maybe 10, 20 odd years ago. But yeah, like they come up to you and they're like, hey, we're just a bunch of Christians. They're not very forthcoming on like which church they are. They will answer if you ask, like if you're like, hey, what particular church are you part of? But it's not a big main sell. They typically just are not, selling that out in the open. It's like, oh yeah, yeah, I'm part of the ICUC.
0: Okay.
1: They typically just say, we're just a Christian church, a bunch of Christians, you know.
0: Okay, right. Okay, so they said, we're a bunch of Christians. And so first, like, were they almost trying to, like, convert you to Christianity? But, or was it, like you said, because they're big on evangelism, which I think in my mind I tend to associate evangelism with, like, converting someone to Christianity that was not a Christian prior. But so is that kind of what they were doing to you? Were they kind of doing the whole, hey, believe in Jesus and you'll be saved? And I imagine you were like, oh, I kind of already know about Jesus. Is that how that conversation went? Or,
1: well, it is the kind of tricky part. It's like, they are aiming to convert you in a way, but that's because they kind of have this, we're the one true church kind of model going on. So, you know, like we're the real Christians a bunch and everyone else is kind of, you know, just have some idea of Christ, but not really Christians. So in a way, yes, they're trying to convert me to true Christianity, quote unquote. But the way they do it particularly is they get you through the conversation and then they give you through a Bible study series. And that's where the real conversion happens. They don't just try to convert you right there on the spot. That they just go, oh, hey, why don't you just go to a Bible study with us? It's a series of Bible studies you don't know of, if you remember, if you're being recruited, but it's a, you know, like a scripted kind of thing where they're like, you walk through series

0: one, and then I think there's seven for us. And I know there's more for other branches that I just don't know too much about. But yeah, that's where they ask you, and that's where they try to, you know, that the accusations of manipulation and stuff happen.
1: I see. So you just thought you were going along to a Bible study,
2: yep,
1: learn a bit more about Christianity because that was of interest to you at that time. Mm. And then right from there, you're saying that, you know, they had a bit of a hidden agenda to really embed you into their particular group, that it wasn't just, hey, learn about Christianity in general. It was very much bent towards recruiting you into ICOC's particular version of Christianity, and that they believe they have like the greatest truth kind of thing. Is that what you're saying?
0: Yes, yeah. More or less, you put it in the knot. Yeah, they'll never admit that. It's like, no, we're just being Christians. But that's essentially what they're trying to get you into, you know, just into their branch, into their team.
1: Right, okay. And were these people who recruited you or who were building this relationship with you, were they other young people like yourself, or was it like older people hanging out on campus, or like, you know, what other aspects of it kind of drew you in, do you think?
0: Oh, yeah, they were, for me personally, they were very young. They're like, what was it, 27 around the time, that guy. And yeah, around their partner would probably been the, because I do go in Paris, he was also a university student. So that's a big part where it's like, it's a fellow university, it's a fellow young person. You can get an older gentleman. Sometimes we do have like members from like, you know, the senior staff or whatever would come onto campus and they would do evangelism as well. But yeah, there's a big push, at least when I was a member, for university students to evangelize university students.
1: Right. Yeah, that's really interesting. So I guess that, yeah, made you immediately feel a bit more at ease because you could, sure, had this shared university experience that I guess you could connect over. And I'm curious as well about, because I have heard that sometimes the international students are targeted in particular, which, you know, you're not an international student. You're, you know, Kiwi now, but do you think that at all, you being born and raised in the Philippines and having, you know, an international aspect to your identity there, do you think that made you more of a target as well or not?
0: I mean, speaking from experience, when I was a member and would go evangelizing with them, it definitely made things easier because, you know, the international students, they're a bit awkward on campus. They're kind of a bit lost. You know, they don't seem to have it all together in this foreign land. So it definitely makes it easier because, you know, they were just walking by themselves and stuff like that, trying to figure out what life really is in a country where they might not be that good at English, if I'm being honest. So I do definitely think, yeah, we definitely target those guys, at least for the first conversation, because it's just easy.
1: Yeah.
0: Over against, you know, like a group of friends who seem to be very confident, very lively.
1: Yeah.
0: Yeah, but for me, you know, at the time, I was walking by myself alone, like looking down on the ground, though, feeling sorry for myself. And I'm like, oh, hey, come in.
1: Yeah. So even though you weren't an international student yourself, you're saying that you identified a bit. You were, I think you used the word earlier, that you were feeling a bit lost.
0: Yeah, for sure.
1: That probably made you an easier target. And yeah, and that's interesting to hear you say that later on when you were evangelizing that you definitely would find it easy to approach international students for that similar reason, that they can be a bit more lost, a bit more lonely maybe, and yeah, open to kind of the attention of someone recruiting them. So yeah, that's definitely like, you know, sobering to hear, isn't it? It's like, okay, yeah, just that vulnerability there for international students. Right. So let's just jump back to give a very quick overview of what ICOC is, because many of our listeners may not have heard of them because they've got kind of a smallish presence in New Zealand, don't they? But I think you've shared with me before that they do have a presence in kind of the major cities in Auckland, Wellington and Christchurch. And the other thing, like a lot of the groups that we have here in New Zealand, they are a group that's internationally found, that at some point has been brought to New Zealand, but they're actually, the New Zealand branch is very much connected to a wider network of ICOC churches that originally began out of America, out of Boston, out of the more traditional Church of Christ in America. Is that right?
0: Yes.

0: So yeah, ICFC, International Churches of Christ, they're a break off of the mainline Churches of Christ in Boston, that are, and in America. It was headed by a guy called Kip McKean. And as I later found out, they were trying to very much hide, Kip McKean as a guy. Like, they didn't really, that was the one thing they were very not open on, or they tried to hide that away from you. Like, they're like, we don't want you guys to mention this guy in church, because of all the allegations and all the controversies. I'm sure if you can just, you know, Google this guy, there's a bunch or just list up of the things he's accused of. So yeah, they have, churches all around. They have bigger churches in Australia and New Zealand is, relatively smaller for sure. Auckland by far is the biggest church we have, hundred around maybe, you know, 200, 250. There's a couple, you know, groups, smaller groups in Wellington. They don't have a church per se, but they, you know, meet up in like a house church almost pretty much, where they, a couple of them, a couple of families come together in a house and then they just watch the live stream going on from Auckland. Mm. And, we've, by the time I joined, we've had, a recent church plant in Christchurch. I'm sure they've probably gone a little bit bigger. I don't know too much about that church. Maybe it's numbering around 100 at maximum, if I had to say. Mm. So overall, I'd say like maximum numbers all around New Zealand, at most 450. Absolute maximum.
1: Okay, but they you're saying they do have an emphasis on evangelism and recruitment, like, because some high control groups are kind of happy to keep to themselves and keep, you know, keep small and keeping separate from the wider world is, you know, one of their big things. Whereas this group was quite evangelistic, quite keen to be recruiting others to join their movement, quite enthusiastic with that.
0: Yeah, for sure. Like, they are super, super out there with their faith, on campuses. Around the time that I left, you know, they just opened up this thing for, the working professionals to go out in like Sylvia Park, and evangelize there.
1: Wow. Yeah. Okay.
0: Yeah.
1: And I'm curious about, you said, you know, that a guy called Kip McKean was the one who, you know, broke away from the bigger movement, of the International Churches of Christ. And it sounds like from him became this more controversial branch of the ICOC that is more high control and has had some controversies associated with it. What are the controversies about ICOC? Why is it considered high demand or high control?
0: Well, I think all the stuff that, you know, they kind of get accused of, being really high manipulation for the congregation. Like, I know of a lot of people who were, you know, coerced to give a lot of their money to the church at the time. Taking control of their lives, alienating themselves from their former friends and family. And, just like a spiritual abuses. And of course, unfortunately, just in cases of, you know, sexual assault and rape, it's a nasty kind of stuff that, fortunate, I mean, here in New Zealand, it's not too, it's not prevalent. It's mainly in America from what I hear, but they very much try to hide the fact that we're part of the same church. And yeah, I guess a bit more further background on this Kip McKean guy. He got kicked out of the ICOC and then he made his own church called the ICC, which is the International Christian Church. And it, very recently he got kicked out of that and made the restored church worldwide.
1: Oh, wow. And so he's still alive and still kind of morphing around.
0: Yeah. Oh, yeah. Heck yeah. And each new iteration just seems to get worse in terms of like control, manipulation, coercion. Like, I'm saying that I'm going to caveat this. It's very, relative, but yeah, the ICOC is very mild in compared to when, RCW or the Restored Church Worldwide and ICC. And it seems that each time it just gets worse and worse and worse.
1: Right, and it's getting more and more extreme. Right. But yeah, that's actually quite a fascinating wider, history of the movement and that to kind of place where the group you were from, that you were recruited into in New Zealand and where they fit in this bigger picture. So they're kind of one of his earlier models that he's abandoned or rather he's got kicked out of and they're still trying to carry on.
0: Yeah.
1: Right. And so that's what you were recruited into. That's really helpful.

0: bent on. And so tell me, you know, you began going along to these Bible study groups and starting to build some friendships, I imagine, with the other members. And do they, I imagine they hold, like, you said that some of them around New Zealand just meet in house churches, but did you meet for, like, you know, your more traditional Christian church service on a Sunday, you know, just some more mainstream kind of things like that that you began going along to?
1: Yeah, of course. We did, yes, the Bible studies, which are on campus, and then, you know, I'd be going to the youth groups, and then those were, like, held in a brother's house. And then, yes, of course, a traditional church service and a church building. That's where we were all gathered, about all 200 of us. We'd also have midweek services every fortnight. So, yeah, went to those as well. Yeah, I started just getting thrown headlong to this place. I was, you know, all for it at that time. And, you know, was more than happy to just be part of this community and be part of this, these, you know, young people who are on fire for God. And you're like, whoa, this is so cool. Being really immersed in that community.
0: Yeah. Okay. So you've said they were, like, you know, that there was a lot of young people, that they were on fire for God, and you used the word community a few times. Like, it sounds like, yeah, what I'm hearing is it sounds like it was like a bit of a portal for you into, yeah, a new community where people seemed to be really deeply caring about their spirituality and their Christian faith. And at that time for you, this felt like something that you really wanted. Like, is that how it came across? You know, like, what kind of, yeah, began to cement you in? What are the good things about it that, you know, were obvious to you at first that really kind of lured you in, so to speak?
1: Yeah, for sure. Because especially during this time, I was kind of soul searching. You know, I was kind of transitioning from friend groups, because I was just like, I don't really mesh well with these guys. Nothing against them, but it's just not a life I want to live, going out to clubs and whatnot. So I was just like, man, I want to get back into this Christianity thing, but I don't really want to go back to my old church. You know, it was an answered prayer. That's how I kind of saw it when these guys approached me. And then, yeah, just being thrown headlong into people who are just super welcoming. You know, I went from a very lonely guy to, like, the talk of the town with the church. You know, I was very popular around that time. Heaps of people would come up to me, like, introducing themselves. You know, it could be someone as a teenager, like, really young, to university students, to elders, to, you know, the head preacher himself. And it really cemented me, just like, oh man, like, for the first time, I finally feel kind of at home, where people care about the spirituality, have the same values as I do, want to do the same stuff as I do, we're willing to kind of bend over backwards for you, you know, just like do whatever thing you wanted. Like, want to hang out? Oh, sure, dude, we'll drive out to hang out with you. Like, no worries. Yeah, it just made me feel really welcome.
0: So it sounds like in some ways you were potentially a bit of an ideal recruit for them, Anton.
1: Oh, for sure.
0: What do you think it was? You know, do you think you could pinpoint a few things about who you were that made you so popular in the group and made you an ideal recruit?
1: Well, I guess I was just really thirsty for community, really thirsty to get rid of loneliness and find where I belong, you know, find meaning. That's what a lot of these organizations offer, like purpose, community, meaning, family, people who care. I was just thirsty for that because, you know, my whole time in university, before university, you have this idea of, like, you're going to be super popular, you're going to go out with your friends every night, and you're going to have a time of your lives. And then by that time in university, I've just been at home most days. And I'm like, this isn't really like the ideal university experience.
0: Right. And then, but in a space of, like, disillusionment as well with your university experience. And
1: yeah,
0: I see. Wow. Yeah. Yeah. And then it sounds like, I mean, you know, I've got to know you a bit here and there over the last couple of years as we've talked, and, you know, I know you're an intelligent, enthusiastic, friendly person, and I'm sure those things would have made you really appealing to the group as well. And I know from talking with young people recruited into Shincheon G, each time I've talked with them, I've felt that, you know, a key characteristic for each one of them has been that they were people driven by idealism. They were people. Oh, sure.

0: really, we're principled people who, yeah, wanted to live a life, you know, directed by higher values and by a bigger purpose than themselves. And because sometimes people can, you know, there can be this myth out there that recruits are, oh, they're like extra stupid or extra just like naive or something. Whereas I feel like actually the key characteristic is often for recruits is that they're beautifully idealistic people and people who, yeah, are values driven and purpose driven. And so they, and it's actually that characteristic that can almost make you more vulnerable, because that's exactly what these groups promise, right?
1: Yeah, for sure. Yeah, it is, especially in a time where you're a young adult, you don't know what you don't know. Like, you know, you don't know if this is going to be dangerous or good. You don't know if talking to this person will lead you to here and whatnot. So, or joining this church was going to be a cult or whatever. You know, you're trying to find purpose, and you're going to make a hell of a lot of mistakes during that time. I certainly did. You know, and things that looking back now are just like red flags. You're like, oh, that was at the time perfectly acceptable. I didn't know that was manipulative or that was evil or that was bad for me to do. Like, yeah. I had no clue.
0: And can you name any of them? Like, when you look back now, are there things that, you know, you think were red flags, or do you think that, you know, obviously this group, this is the tricky thing. These groups are not black and white. Like, sometimes the experience of community isn't fake. It was real. You know, sometimes the warmth and affection shared between members, it was real. It's not that that was the issue. It's that the ultimate purpose that you were sold was not real or was misaligned with ultimately what you came to believe, that, you know, they're not the one true church of God or whatever. But yeah, like when you look back, were there actually red flags and, you know, actually things that you're like, oh, I missed that there, that was deceptive or that was, intentionally manipulative.
1: I would say it would really, really start during the Bible study series. So, like, again, the evangelism, when you talk to you in the street, I think that's pretty stock standard. Like, I don't see anything wrong with that. But that's when you get to sit down with them one-on-one or, you know, two-on-one. That's when it really happens. And, you know, they start you off with this Bible study series. And like the first one is to remember it's seeking God. It's like, you know, encourage you to read your Bible every day, you know, start praying, really meditate on the Word of God. And the second one is called the Word of God study, where it gets you to make, you know, the Bible this, super infallible rule of faith, which isn't necessarily wrong. But here's what the thing is that, what you don't understand is that you're making their interpretation of the Bible the rule of faith.
0: Right. Okay.
1: So from that point on, it gets really hard to discern whether what they're saying of the Bible is true in and of itself, or is it just their interpretation? And if you disagree with their interpretation, it'll feel like you're disagreeing with the Bible themselves, which will make you feel like you're disagreeing with God himself, which is not a good feeling.
0: Yeah, okay. So fairly early on, it began to, they began really putting forward themselves as the only source of truth, or that their interpretation was the only right source of truth.
1: Yeah. But they would just say that they're just speaking what the plain Bible is speaking. So they ignore the fact that, you know, what they're doing is an interpretation. But rather, what they're just saying is just the plain open truth. That you just read it in the script, this is exactly what it means.
0: It's really interesting, because that makes me think about the concept of authority. So they were like putting forward themselves as the definitive authority on these things. And I actually think that's a really key thing for people to hold in their minds when you're engaging with a new group. Like I'm thinking, you know, when I've done a Bachelor of Theology, and one of the things I really appreciated about the place where I studied there was that they would, rather than saying, like, this is the truth, you know, because it was about Christian theology, they would instead often put forward the different things that Christians have believed over the years of a certain topic, you know, like a theological topic, like the Trinity or what the church is or whatever. But they would put forward, like, a bunch of different beliefs or interpretations that have been held over the years by different Christian groups, you know, Catholics, Protestants, whatever. And then they would kind of say, like, here is what has been believed.

0: here are ways that this verse has been interpreted. And then they would send us away to say, you know, what do you believe? You know, when you engage with all the authorities on the topic, you can weigh up the pros and cons. Now you make up your mind, which I really valued, you know, having come from a high control group that was like, we are the authority. No one else. Yeah. Right. Do not even engage with what others say. That's strong and threatening. Yeah. You know, just only look at what we say.
1: Yeah. Yeah,
0: red flag, isn't it? Whereas if a group can just be a bit more relaxed and say, actually, yeah, we think this, but this is why, and here are other interpretations on it, and you're welcome to engage with those interpretations, it's a lot more healthy. But yeah, so you're saying that ICOC was more of the...
1: Absolutely. What you described in your theological college, I'll just say we did the exact opposite. It was like, this is just the plain interpretation text. We have the saying, you know, like, it's just what the Bible says, bro. Like, it's just what the Bible says, bro. Like, there's nothing else to it. And yeah, you're right. It's like, you know, we approach other denominations like, oh, they're just doing it. They're reading from their man-made traditions, or, you know, maybe, or maybe these people are just sinful. Like their sinful eyes blind them to the truth. But not us. We're not sinful at all, even though that contradicts the Bible. you know, like we read this as just, you know, the clear, obvious, plain scripture, that it was. And yeah, there's,
0: right. So there was a disdain for others' interpretations that those other interpretations were not just an option, they were actually sinful.
1: Yeah, we're just stupid. We're like, that's a stupid interpretation. Like, and yeah, and at the time, you know, as someone who just wasn't too involved in the theological parts of Christianity at that time, you don't know. Like, you don't know what if, you know, like you, Lindy, would have the benefit, you know, as someone who's done a theological degree of what they're doing. But if you're just a college student trying to figure out stuff about Christianity, you don't know about that. It just goes over your head.
0: You don't have tools really to adequately engage with, or to challenge or to test what you're being taught.
1: Yeah, exactly. Exactly.
0: Yeah, no, that makes a lot of sense. So, you know, how long do you think it took you before you would say you were like really committed?
1: Well, I want to caveat that I myself wasn't a very busy person. Like, I was literally at home most of the days. So having something to do for me at the time was like wonderful. But I do know of people who, you know, had very busy lives, who were part of different clubs and trying to organize their life. You know, that's when people really started demanding more of them, more of their time, you know, and they definitely do want you there, at that meeting. And, you know, a very common thing that would go around is like, you're not choosing God right now. Like, that's something that we'd say. It's like, if you had, I don't know, you had a family dinner that night and it's conflicting with a Bible study, and we're like, well, you know what you need to do. Do you want to choose God or do you want to choose your family?
0: That's really hard. That's really setting up. That's really setting up an impossible, like a very hard choice for people, right? Like, because then if you don't so-called choose God, you're sinful, I imagine.
1: Yeah, or a weak disciple. That's something, he's a weak disciple. We'll just leave him in the corner. And I myself wanted to be a strong disciple. I wanted to be a guy that you could rely on and talk to and, you know, be kind of a leader. And
0: you would say yes a lot. And you said you'd have time available. I guess you were happy at that stage initially anyway to give a lot of your time, and that again would have won you approval, I imagine, among the community.
1: Oh, for sure. Before I left, I was in training to become a leader. They have different rankings of leaders, so I don't want to say like I was the guy. I'm definitely not the guy who was going to like inherit the church or anything like that. Yeah. But they were trying to build me up to, you know, maybe lead a Bible study or lead this group or lead this thing. I would say that that's probably like after your baptism. So the Bible study series, it pretty much leads to you being baptized into their church specifically, very specifically into their church. If you've been baptized before by Catholic, Protestant, doesn't matter, they will rebaptize you. And that's probably when definitely when they start demanding more of you, because now you're a disciple. You're one of the true people of God, and you know, now it's us who is to try and evangelize the world, go on these Bible studies, go on evangelisms,

0: show up, you know, like what I said, you choose your family over God kind of thing. You have to show up to the meetings all the time, and you have to have a really, really good reason as to why you weren't there at that time.
1: That makes a lot of sense. Wow. So at the outset, at least, so I imagine it was for, you know, a bunch of months, or was it, you know, longer than that, that you kind of, things were going well for you, like it was filling this gap for you, the loneliness was gone, you'd found this community attached to a higher purpose, and you were, you know, growing in your understanding, as you thought, of Christian faith. And like, you know, it sounds like, you know, you were like full, you know, full wind in your sails kind of thing in this group. But, you know, what happened, Anton? When did it change from being a great community to you having concerns about it and doubts about it?
2: Oh, wow. That was such a fabulous conversation. I was so struck by the genuine, authentic desire that Anton revealed to find his own place, his own community, his own meaning. And what 19, 20, 21-year-old doesn't want those things? It was exploited. What did you guys think?
3: I thought it was like classic cult recruitment. It started with someone who was at one of those, you know, points in your life, a turning point, gone to university. He had some hopes and dreams, but that wasn't working out in the way he thought. He wasn't out socializing. It didn't give him that feeling of community like he thought. And so this group comes along, offers to meet a need. He's happy to join. He thinks it's great. It's life affirming. It encourages him on a faith journey. And then the control starts to get a little bit tighter. And then he starts to have doubt. It's just classic, absolutely classic. And he was only in there for what must have been 18 months to 2 years max, because he's young now.
2: And he had enough discernment to sort of recognise, I think probably enough outside influences actually, but he goes into that later in the later episodes. But what was just really running through me the whole time I was listening to that was this growing worry for these young people in my life. You know, I've got probably 30-ish young people who are right on the edge of launching into life. Nieces, nephews, my own kids, their friends, my friends' friends. And it's just right now, there's so many of these sort of fresh and naive, but, you know, ready to face the world people. And this group comes along. And for Anton, really just, like he says it himself, how he, as when he became a recruiter himself, that he was looking for those people who were more vulnerable. You know, like the recognition of the vulnerability, and that just makes me feel distressed.
1: It's so hard, isn't it, Kaz, because like that, it's that very vulnerability, or another way to term it, I would even just say openness. You know, you go to university, for a start, as well as that stage of life, there's such a beautiful and valuable openness which is needed there to like seek out new ideas and to, you know, even I've been thinking recently about the classic Erik Erikson stages of development and his whole stage of that adolescence go through where they're in experimenting and experiencing things as just such a vital, normal, healthy part of adolescence and differentiating from your parents and the ideas that shaped you when you were younger. It's normal, it's healthy, it's beautiful. But as you say, it's those exact normal, healthy, beautiful things that then get exploited by these groups. And, you know, whether or not they know they're doing it, that's the age-old debate, a different debate. You know, do these groups, are they intentionally manipulative? Are they intentionally, you know, like, yeah, like Venus flytraps, you know, sucking in these people? Or do they truly believe in their mission that they're, you know, God's chosen people and that they're going to, you know, provide these young people with salvation, you know?
3: But yes, yes, and yes.
1: Yeah.
3: You know when you first start heading into a deceitful zone, because it does have a wee

0: clang inside your heart. You do know there's something not quite right about it. And when we listen into part two, we're going to see what some of the doubts were and how they came about. Isn't it ironic that people go to university because they want to expand their mind, to think about new things, to develop critical thinking skills, and then you find yourself in a group where you have the shutdown? Because I've asked our listeners to see if they can pick up any of the recruitment techniques, and you've just given some examples of how that looked for Anton, and he also explained that really well. But those red flags that start to wave in your face, and yet you have to, if you're really loyal to a group, you have to put those on a shelf somewhere.
1: What were those ones from Lifton's 8 criteria?
2: I was writing it down as we were listening. The thing that jumped out immediately to me was sacred science, which is this idea that there is one true authority and we have it and it can't be questioned. So that's one of the, and that this group clearly has that. He outlined that right from the beginning.
0: I'm surprised that they re-baptise into that specific church. That's like, okie dokie, this is interesting.
2: And another one was milieu control. That's the second criteria, that this idea that the whole environment is controlled. So that quite quickly happened to him when he became into these Bible study groups, where he started to get the reshaping of how to see the Bible, and his faith perspective was sort of squashed into these ideas that they brought. And then he was now surrounded. He said it wasn't a problem for him because he lacked that community, but for many people it is, as they slowly lose all the people around them. It's milieu control. We now control the information that goes in and out. We restrict it only to our information. So that's another one.
0: His quote, he was talking about how they make their version of the Bible their rule of faith. And he said that if you disagreed with their interpretation, it was as if you were disagreeing with the Bible, and in such you were disagreeing with God himself. And so they kind of tried to reframe everything around what a disagreement ultimately is a sin. It's the wrong thing to do, and you're wrong.
2: Exactly. What I also noticed was the loading of the language, that he was starting to get responses from people when he talked about different ideas. Like he said, it's just what the Bible says, bro. There's nothing else to it. And he also said, when he was talking about or thinking about other denominations, they said, oh, they're reading it from their man-made traditions. That's loading the language. That's creating language that shuts down conversation and shuts down thinking and shuts down any dissent. So that's another of Lifton's criteria.
0: The language he was using was totally what gets used in Doreyvale. Like, just some of that lingo was actually the same. I think a lot of those Christian traditions probably borrow a bit from each other. Yeah, weak disciple. They just have words that just have a meaning attached to them, and
2: that's it. Shuts down. There's no other nuance to it. There's no other way of thinking about it.
1: The thought-stopping cliche.
2: Yes. Mm-hmm. I think there might have been a demand for purity in there. That's another one of Lifton's criteria that I heard when he talked about you've got a family dinner on, and they say, will you choose your family or will you choose God? So that's that whole idea that, you know, there's a certain perfection that we're aiming for here. And if you don't hit it.
0: Yes. And also with that one, bounced into my mind immediately when he spoke about, do you want to choose God or family? Janja Lalich's bounded choice. At what point is there real free choice when you are being left with an impossible choice? And it's quite difficult to choose and to cut off family. It's not like by any means easy. So they're putting them into those scenarios very early on.
1: Yeah, that's so true. And actually, you know, to jump for another metaphor, for some reason in my mind, I was thinking about those little catch them alive mouse traps. I don't know if you've seen them, but it's like, you know, the mouse goes through a little door because it can smell the food like further on. But instead of it just being a trap, it's like a little wee tunnel or a maze it has to go through, and the food's at the end of it. But yeah, and at some point as it goes through, it tips the trap, and then the little flap door that it came through actually shuts. And so it's like, you know, the mouse isn't dead, it still kind of has some freedom. It can go round this maze, but there's very much a wee door that's been shut, and it's all of a sudden it isn't a trap. It's just not death yet. It's kind of that thing of, wow, all of a sudden you walk through these doors and you don't realize, but they're kind of shutting behind you.
0: Nice. Yeah. What's your next one, Kaz?
2: Oh, those are the next ones are in the next, they're in the next episode, because I think to a certain degree, Lifton listed them in order of increasing kind of entrapment.
0: Mm. And obviously what must have jumped into our listeners' minds was Steve Hassan's BITE model, and that's around control. B standing for behaviour, I for information, T for thought, and E for emotional. And right at the end of this episode, he noted that the church started demanding more. And so that comes into that control mechanisms. And yeah, it might be interesting. And I think it's something we should encourage all people in all groups to do, is to actually print out the BITE model and use the checklist and consider it in relation to the church group or the yoga group or the wellbeing group or the whatever group you're in. Is this a group that is actually employing control tactics and you just haven't added it up.
2: Mm. So we've talked about some of these concepts before in other episodes. We interviewed Sarah Metrick about recruitment in adolescence back in one of our earlier episodes. I think that was like 15 or something. Can't remember when, how far back that was. We talked about what is a cult, and we went over the thought reform and Lifton's criteria around...
0: That's episode six. It's called What Makes a Cult a Cult. That was very important, that episode. So head back there and have a listen in.
2: Yep.
0: Another one was episode 41, where we looked at healthy groups versus harmful groups. Yep. And I think that was quite a powerful episode.
2: Yes.
0: Looking at red flags.
2: Ultimately, what we are really trying to do in this conversation is highlight for a young person on a university or polytech campus where they could be targeted, you need more than just to be able to recognize this group as harmful, but you need to know how to start to discern the differences between healthy and harmful. And you don't always get information early on that will be able to will make it possible for you to answer the questions that you might pose. But if you have a good idea what healthy is, it's easier to see the harmful.
1: Absolutely. It's imperative, in fact, isn't it, to know what healthy looks like. Yeah.
0: Yeah, and isn't that why remaining connected with your family group is so important? Your family members, your old life, because as we head now into part two, I think it will be worthwhile people considering how isolation is used. It's a deliberate moving you away from your relationships that are positive.
1: Yeah, so it's like almost looking at the second part, it's almost, it'll be important to be reflecting in your mind on a bit like immunity resistance, right? Like what can you be doing to build yourself up mentally, spiritually to resist these things that actually are ultimately going to be harmful to your mental and spiritual well-being? Because there are things we can do to help increase our immunity against them.
2: And we'll be hearing from Anton, who has a really thoughtful description of some tips that he would give to his 18, 19, 20-year-old self.
0: Excellent. Well, don't forget to join us then on our next episode, where we'll complete the interview with Anton. Thanks for joining us at Cult Chat. We're grateful to Plains Media for giving us an opportunity. We enjoy being on the social media platforms as well. And thank you for your kind comments. Like us, share us, leave comments. We really want this to be a useful podcast for those listening. We look forward to seeing you another day. Bye-bye.
2: Thanks, Anna.
1: See you next time. 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
1: Hi, Dave here. The 1960s was the greatest decade of music ever because it had the best music. 10 years of huge change, so let's get nostalgic and bring back the memories of the times and the music that shaped these changes and the generations. You'll get the golden oldies and maybe some obscure songs, the bits of trivial information crammed into an hour of fun music. 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

I'm Ella Pollitt, and playing next is my song, Blue. I am from Napier, but I have a connection to the Wairarapa through my grandparents and spend many of my holidays down there. This is my song, Blue, by Ella Pollitt.

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2: You want real drama? 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
0: And I'm Corin Haynes, and I'm here to try and corral these two.
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1: Not the banana on the wall at Art Basel in Florida?
0: Well, I wasn't there, were you, Kane?
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